0: One of Antonio Vivaldi's mandolin concertos there. Avi Avital played mandolin with Ophira Zakai playing lute, Mahan Esfahani playing harpsichord, and Patrick Sepik playing cello.
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0: Zoltán Kodály and Béla Bartók were the dynamic duo of song collecting. The two of them did pioneering work in the field of ethnomusicology. They incorporated folk songs into their music, and Kodály realized that genuine Hungarian folk songs could only be found at their original source, in the oral traditions of folks living in rural villages. So they went out and they found them. One of the oldest melodies that Kodály found was a folk song called The Peacock, an urgent prayer for freedom from imprisonment. Kodály created variations on that old tune, and they're played here by the Atlanta Symphony Orchestra, conducted by Joel Levy.

0: Variations on a Hungarian Folk Song, otherwise known as the Peacock Variations, by Zoltán Kodály. Joel Levy conducted the Atlanta Symphony Orchestra.
1: I'm Juana Summers from NPR. I don't know if you heard, but PRE's news team won an Edward R. Murrow Award this year for Annette Weston's reporting on justice for the victims of Camp Lejeune's water contamination. 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
0: Here's something for an interesting and slightly unusual combination of instruments: harp, flute, clarinet, and string quartet. It's very much like a mini concerto for harp by Maurice Ravel, and it was written partly because of competition in the marketplace. A company that manufactured harps to show off its latest chromatic harp commissioned Debussy to write a piece for harp and orchestra, his sacred and profane dances. Then, a rival harp-making firm, not to be outdone, commissioned Ravel to write something to show off their latest double-action pedal harp. The result was this music, Ravel's Introduction and Allegro,

0: Introduction and Allegro by Maurice Ravel. That was harpist Yolanda Kondonassis there with flutist Alexa Still, clarinetist Richard Hawkins, and the Jupiter String Quartet.
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3: This is 20th Century Limited, where we explore the composers, styles, and events that shaped 20th century classical music. I'm Paul Jordan, and thank you so much for being here. Today we conclude our two-part look at one of the most radical and influential composers of the 20th century, Edgar Varèse. Born in Paris in 1883, Varèse was a restless and intensely curious man who never seemed willing to accept that music had to remain confined to the sounds and ideas inherited from the past. He studied music in Paris and Berlin, but he was fascinated by science, mathematics, and technology as well. In 1915, he moved to New York, where he found a musical culture that seemed much more open to the possibilities that he imagined. Varèse wasn't simply interested in writing unusual music. He wanted to rethink what music itself could be. He became fascinated with sound as physical material, with rhythm, timbre, intensity, and space, and increasingly less interested in traditional melody and harmony. He famously described his goal as, quote, organized sound. In a 1915 interview, he said, "I refuse to submit myself only to sounds that have already been heard." And he spent the rest of his life trying to find those new sounds, working with percussion, sirens, electronic instruments, and eventually magnetic tape. This was a man who challenged what music is and what music could be at every turn. In Program 1, we heard Varèse challenging the traditional boundaries of the orchestra and treating sound itself as musical material. Today, we'll follow those ideas into the future as Varèse's imagination finally encounters the technology he had been waiting for. We begin with Tuning Up, a work that Varèse sketched out in 1947 but never completed. More than 50 years later, his colleague Chu Wenzhong reconstructed the piece from Varèse's surviving sketches. What we'll hear is therefore a fascinating collaboration across time. Varèse's ideas from 1947 brought to life in a finished work in 1998. The Royal Concertgebouw Orchestra is conducted by Ricardo Chailly.

Our opening work this time on 20th Century Limited, the piece is called Tuning Up. Music of Edgar Varèse and the Royal Concertgebouw Orchestra was led by Ricardo Chailly. Our next work takes us back to 1936. It's called Density 21.5 and was written for solo flute. The title refers to the density of platinum, the material used to make the new flute for which the piece was composed. But Varèse wasn't interested in simply writing another flute piece. He explored the instrument's sounds, attacks, and resonances as raw musical material. This is Density 21.5, and the flutist is Jacques Zune.

Jacques Zoon was the flutist in that performance of Density 21.5, music of Edgar Varèse here on 20th Century Limited. Our next work jumps forward 25 years to 1961. Nocturnal was one of Varèse's final compositions. Here, the human voice enters a radically different sound world, alongside orchestra and electronic tape. Varèse died before completing the work, leaving it in a fragmentary form, but even in its unfinished state, Nocturnal points toward the electronic music that he had imagined for decades. It's performed here by Ricardo Chailly, leading the Royal Concertgebouw Orchestra, with soprano Sarah Leonard and men of the Prague Philharmonic Choir.

That was Nocturnal, music of Edgar Varèse. Ricardo Chailly led the Royal Concertgebouw Orchestra with soprano Sarah Leonard and men of the Prague Philharmonic Choir. And now we arrive at the pivotal work in today's program, Des Airs. Varèse began composing Des Airs in 1949 and completed it in 1954. By then, electronic music studios had begun appearing in Europe, and Varèse finally had access to technology that could create sounds beyond the capabilities of the traditional orchestra. Des Airs combines a conventional orchestra with pre-recorded electronic tape. But the tape isn't simply an accompaniment. It creates an entirely different sonic world, sounds that could not have come from an orchestra alone, placed in contrast and conversation with the live musicians. When Des Airs was premiered in Paris in 1954, the audience wasn't exactly ready for the future. The performance became a scandal, with shouting, whistling, and protests erupting during the electronic passages. And there's a wonderful bit of history here. The premiere took place in the very same theater where the Rite of Spring had caused its infamous uproar 41 years earlier. Varèse had spent decades imagining new worlds of sound. With Des Airs, he finally had the technology to enter one, but clearly not everyone was ready to make that leap with him.

Désert, music of Edgar Varèse, performed by the ASCO Ensemble, with the original tape-recorded accompaniment created by the composer. And now we come to the final work in our two-part journey through the music of Edgar Varèse, Poème électronique, composed in 1958. By this point, Varèse had spent more than 40 years imagining a music liberated from the traditional orchestra. Now, at last, he had the technology to realize that vision on a scale he could have only dreamed of when he arrived in New York in 1915. Poème électronique was created for the 1958 Brussels World's Fair as part of an extraordinary multimedia installation inside the Philips Pavilion. The audience entered a space where music, architecture, images, and light were combined into a single experience. Varèse's electronic composition was designed to move through the space surrounding the listener and becoming part of the environment itself. This is Poème électronique, the final destination of our journey with Edgar Varèse. The music that you are about to hear was transferred from the original four-track audio tape created by the composer himself.

poème électronique, music of Edgar Varèse, created for the 1958 Brussels World's Fair. And that brings us to the end of our two-part journey through the music of Edgar Varèse. We began with a composer who challenged the very boundaries of music, and we've ended with a work that could scarcely have existed without the technology of its time. Technology that Varèse imagined decades before it arrived. Varèse spent his life imagining the future of music. What's remarkable is how much of that future he actually saw coming. I'm Paul Jordan, and thank you so much for joining me today on 20th Century Limited, where we explore the world of 20th century classical music. 20th Century Limited is a production of Public Radio East.

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Again, you're swinging down the lane with David Miller. Today, a big shout-out to listeners to station KDLG in Dillingham, Alaska. I have planned a bit of a quiz for you today, something that I call Name the Band Leader. Here's how it works. I'll mention a phrase that is associated with a particular band. Then I will play one of their recordings. All you have to do is provide the band leader's name. For example, we start off with the man who, it is said, plays the sweetest trumpet in the world. Can you come up with his name? Think about it while we hear one of his recordings.

That was a tune called Star Dreams, played by a band under the leadership of Charlie Spivak, who, it is said, played the sweetest trumpet in the world. Well, now you get the idea as to how this quiz works, so try this next one. The leader was said to have, and I quote, the 10 magic fingers of radio, a description of his skill on the piano. Here comes his theme song, which lovers of classical music will recognize as Chopin's Nocturne in E-flat. Name the band leader.

That's right. It was Eddie Duchin, the man who possessed the 10 magic fingers of radio. If you'd like to know more about this gentleman, watch the biographical movie The Eddie Duchin Story, starring Tyrone Power. Now we have the Waltz King. No, I'm not talking about Johann Strauss, but rather the leader of a popular big band. Listen as we play The Waltz You Saved For Me.

That was the orchestra led by the Waltz King. There was a subtle hint that you may have picked up on, because the leader, the Waltz King, was Wayne King. Now we move to the leader of a band known as the Royal Canadians. Here is his theme song.

If, many years ago, you stayed up late on New Year's Eve, you may have turned on the radio or later the TV to hear Guy Lombardo and the Royal Canadians as they ushered in a new year. We heard about a band called the Royal Canadians. Now we hear the Connecticut Yankees. Who was the leader of that band? You'll find that he also was the vocalist.

partner, it's dancing time. The clock says 10. Won't you say when?

That's right, we heard Rudy Valli singing his theme song, My Time is Your Time. As for the designation of Connecticut Yankees, after starting his college career at the University of Maine, he transferred to Yale University, located in New Haven, Connecticut. You're swinging down the lane with David Miller. I hope you're enjoying this quiz. There are plenty more band leaders for you to identify. For example, who led the orchestra known as the Musical Knights? Think about it while his band plays I'll Love You in My Dreams.

Did you get that one right? It was Horace Height and the musical Knights. Next, I'm going to ask you to come up with the name of the leader of the Casa Loma Orchestra. And listen carefully for the trombone solo near the end of their theme song, Smoke Rings.

That was the Casa Loma Orchestra led by Glenn Gray. It was a co-op orchestra named after a club in Ontario where the band got its start. As for the trombonist solo, that was provided by Billy Rauch. On a personal note, he worked at the hardware store in our town and came to our home each week to give my daughter piano lessons. Let's go on now to listen to the Band of Renown. Who was its leader?

Was that one too easy? That's right. It was Les Brown and the Band of Renown. A bit of a rhyme. Initially, the band was known as the Blue Devils, since Les Brown was a graduate of Duke University, home of the Blue Devils athletic teams. Your next challenge coming up, name the gentleman whose band provided rippling rhythm.

Did you notice that strange bubbly sound at the beginning of the recording? That's where the rippling rhythm came in, as the leader, Shep Fields, blew through a straw into a glass of water. An interesting gimmick. Our next leader headed up a band known as the Dawn Patrol. Who was that leader?

it swing like this. And when he got hotter, he wrote a sonata to send to a nobleman's daughter. Like this.

took a stance, and he wrote what Wagner called a dance, like this. Now, friends, that is a beautiful movement. What it needs is modern

Dawn Patrol. Well, of course, the leader was Dolly Dawn, one of a handful of female band leaders during the big band era. She had a talented swing band and also, as we heard, was very adept at handling vocals. I now challenge you to identify the man who led the College of Musical Knowledge. A small hint, he spelled college with a K.

Kay Kaiser had a fantastic career, including a radio program that was on the air for several years. His College of Musical Knowledge was a quiz program where people drawn from the audience were challenged to answer musical questions. Next, we go to a band that had the peculiar title, Castles in the Air. See if you can provide the name of the leader of this band as they play their theme song, Hell's Bells.

0: Did you get that one right? Yes, of course. It was Art Cassel, K-A-S-S-E-L, who led the band known as Cassels in the Air. That's C-A-S-T-L-E-S. You're swinging down the lane with David Miller.
1: 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Federal funding was part of our history, but your ongoing financial support is our future. Thank you, members.
0: Let's go to an easier one. If I say swing and sway, what band leader comes to mind? Think it over as we hear his theme song, which I will identify afterward.

That little number was known as Kay's Melody, and it's why I didn't provide the title before we listened to it. Yes, you're right. The band was led by Sammy Kay, who had one of the most successful of the so-called sweet bands during the big band era. So far, we've talked about leaders of big bands. Now we turn our attention to small bands that flourished during the big band era. For example, one gentleman led what was referred to as the biggest little band in the land. Identify him as we listen to the St. Louis Blues.

the biggest little band in the land, led by John Kirby. I owned that record when I was a teenager taking up clarinet lessons and tried in vain to equal Buster Bailey, who played the same note for 45 seconds without taking a breath. Now we feature a small group known as the Five Pennies. The recording we're about to hear, back home again in Indiana, dates back to April 18, 1929. I challenge you to name the leader, but I do want to inform you that the small group under his leadership included Glenn Miller, Jack Teagarden, Benny Goodman, and Gene Krupa. Yes, they were all part of the group, which was referred to as the Five Pennies. My question, who is their leader?

swinging version of Indiana dating back to 1929. The leader of the Five Pennies was Red Nichols. Catch on? By the way, the band didn't always include just Five Pennies, but Nichols couldn't let that bother him. Here comes another small group made up of just a few members of a big band. Identify the leader of the Bobcats as they give a swinging version of the tune Avalon.

Yes, indeed. Avalon was played by the Bobcats, drawn from the Bob Crosby Orchestra. Now I ask you to identify the leader of another small group known as the Gramercy Five. As a small hint, the name of this tune, Summit Ridge Drive, is derived from the street on which the band leader lived.

Sure enough, you recognize the clarinet of Artie Shaw, who lived on Summit Ridge Drive in California. I hope you had fun testing your knowledge of big band leaders. Our website, swingingdownthelane.com, provides a playlist. You're cordially invited to tune in again next week to go swinging down the lane with David Miller.

0: Minuetto by Ricardo Castro. Gustavo Rivera Weber led the Eduardo Mata University Youth Orchestra. 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
0: This is a heartfelt musical tribute to a musician, to Chilean singer-songwriter Violeta Parra, from Mexican composer Gabriela Ortiz. Six pieces for Violeta.

0: Six pieces for Violetta by Gabriela Ortiz. Joanne Pierce Martin was the pianist there with the Los Angeles Philharmonic Orchestra conducted by Gustavo Dudamel.
1: I'm Juana Summers from NPR. I don't know if you heard, but PRE's news team won an Edward R. Murrow Award this year for Annette Weston's reporting on justice for the victims of Camp Lejeune's water contamination. 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
0: Composer Manuel Ponce was from Mexico. Guitarist Andres Segovia was from Spain, and the two of them became friends. Ponce wrote a few pieces for Segovia, who was probably the most famous guitarist in the world at the time. The title of this concerto that Ponce wrote for Segovia is Concierto del Sur, Concerto of the South, and it's not south as in south of the border, as in Mexico. It refers to Segovia's home, the southern part of Spain. Segovia was the mentor of another guitarist, Sharon Isbin. The two of them also became friends. Here is Sharon Isbin playing guitar with the New York Philharmonic in the Concierto del Sur by Manuel Ponce.

0: The Concierto del Sur by Manuel Ponce, written for Andres Segovia, who was the mentor of the guitarist we heard there, Sharon Isbin, joined by the New York Philharmonic, conducted by...
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0: The first time a live audience hears a new symphony, the composer is often present. That's not unusual. It's kind of the norm. Sometimes the composer is in the audience. Sometimes the composer is conducting the orchestra. The first time an audience heard Carl Nielsen's first symphony, they might have been a bit confused when, after the final note, a member of the second violin section stood up and took a bow. When the audience figured out that the violinist was the composer, they went wild. I'm Aaron Kane. Carl Nielsen's First Symphony is coming up this hour. Oliver Arnold's interest in music began where his life began, in Iceland, when his grandmother introduced him to the music of Frédéric Chopin. Here's music of Oliver Arnold's called Words of Amber.

0: when that symphony was premiered, after those concluding notes, one of the second violinists stood up and took a bow, the composer, Carl Nielsen. That was his first symphony, played by the Royal Danish Orchestra, conducted by Pavel Berglund.
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0: When you hear the word misty, are your first thoughts emotional or meteorological? Both probably work for this piece of music by Leos Janáček. He wrote it when he was not receiving the recognition he felt he deserved as a composer, and he poured a lot of sadness and frustration, but also some vague musical ideas, into this piece for piano, In the Mists by Janáček, played here by Orion Weiss,

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0: in the first half of the 1800s, when pianos were becoming more affordable, Franz Schubert capitalized on the market by crafting works like that, his fantasy for piano four hands. Shared with you there by pianist Leif Ove Andsnes and Bertrand Chamayou. I'm Melanie Renata, with a pretty playful piece for oboe in just a minute. 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
1: The New York Philharmonic This Week, Tuesday nights at 7 on PRE, Public Radio East Classical. She was a student of both Frédéric Chopin and Camille Saint-Saëns. Clémence de Grandval published her first works as a teenager, and she just kept them coming until she was nearly 80 years old. This is just a sliver of her work, her scherzo, performed by oboist Leos Lencses and the Budapest Strings.

0: The Juilliard String Quartet with the work nicknamed The Harp because of the plucked strings that run through the opening movement of that work. Beethoven's 10th string quartet in E flat major.
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0: some upbeat late-night theatrical energy by English composer Arthur Sullivan. The Merchant of Venice Suite, shared with you there by the City of Birmingham Symphony. Vivian Dunn at the podium. I'm Melanie Renata. Glad to have you here for Music Through the Night. There's some music made with friends coming up for you in just a moment.
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0: What began as an evening of casual music making with friends turned into something far more ambitious than Dvorak probably expected. He ended up crafting one of his richest chamber works, his Terzetto in C major. Here's the Stamitz Quartet.

0: A sparkling work from one of Beethoven's mentors, Johann Albrechtsberger, his harp concerto in C major. The twinkle of harpist Elizabeth Heinen there with the boost of the Bulgarian National Radio Orchestra.
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0: America in the 1950s? Honestly, it was a wackadoodle place to navigate. The atmosphere was tense. People were sus. The House Un-American Activities Committee, under the guise of fighting communism, threw academics and artists under a microscope. Even composer Aaron Copland was under unfounded suspicion. And during this tumultuous time, he wrote an opera called The Tenderland. A story of a young woman in rural America who dared to dream a life beyond the family farm. A story of courage and freedom. It's this, and it's on the way. I'm Melanie Renata, and this is Music Through the Night. Manuel Ponce was a child prodigy with vast musical abilities. He became a composer and musical scholar, and he really helped keep the heart of Mexican folk music beating. He wrote the music and text for his most famous work, Estrellita, which is a plea to the stars for love. It's sung sans vocals here by violinist Joshua Bell and the Orchestra of St. Luke's.

0: clarinetist Robert Plain just soaring through a single movement work, uplifted by the BBC Scottish Symphony, The Fantasy Sonata by John Ireland. I'm Melanie Renata with an incredible classical guitar solo in just a minute. You're listening to Music Through the Night.
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0: The family that plays together stays together. Guitarist and composer Celedonio Romero taught his sons everything he knew. And together, as a family, Los Romeros became musical royalty. And here, one of those brothers, the musical prince Ángel Romero, performs one of his father's most beloved works. It's the Suite Andaluza.

0: sounds of hope and possibilities. The Tenderland Suite by Aaron Copland, shared with you there by the Phoenix Symphony. James Sedaris at the podium.
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0: Samuel Wesley branched out from his family's religious roots to craft music like that. His third symphony in A major, Matthias Bamert, conducting the London Mozart Players. I'm Melanie Renata. You're listening to Music Through the Night. And the mood is going to get a bit rowdy in just a moment.
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0: Composer Haydn Wood took a gritty early 20th century Parisian subculture and turned it into something surprisingly charming, the opening movement to his Paris suite. Here's the Slovak Radio Symphony with the whole shebang.

0: the passion and the drama of love just dripping from that violin sonata in A major by César Franck. Performing, however, not a violinist, instead cellist Yo-Yo Ma with pianist Catherine Stott.
1: Edgar Varèse was a restless and intensely curious man who was never willing to accept that music had to remain confined to the sounds and ideas inherited from the past. Next time on 20th Century Limited, we'll explore how Varèse united the tradition of acoustic instruments with emerging electronic technologies to create what he called organized sound. 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

0: crafted originally for the guitar, that orchestrated version of Rodrigo's Serabanda Lejana, performed for you there by the London Symphony, Enrique Batiste at the podium. I'm Melanie Renata, so glad to be with you this morning. I've got some theatrical sounds for you in just a tick.
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0: There's no warm-up for this work by Richard Strauss. You just dive headfirst into a dramatic interpretation of the myth, the legend, Mr. Don Juan. A musical interpretation of a retelling of that story, one that ends with Don Juan allowing himself to be killed in a duel. Here's the Berlin Philharmonic.

0: And in the end, Don Juan allows himself to be killed in a duel, literally bored to death by his quest to find the perfect woman. And the lesson there being, we're all perfect, duh. Gustavo Dudamel, conducting the Berlin Philharmonic, Don Juan by Richard Strauss. I'm Melanie Renata with a fabulous overture to start your day. Give me 1 minute.
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0: Sometimes as the day is beginning, you need something to help you stand in your power, have a little main character energy. That's where an overture comes in. Here's a good one from Schubert. The Magic Harp Overture, performed by the Chamber Orchestra of Europe.

0: The stage works from Franz Schubert were mostly unsuccessful during his lifetime, but that overture became one of his most enduring pieces. The Chamber Orchestra of Europe there with the Magic Harp Overture.
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0: A certain kind of quiet that you can only find at altitude, where the air is thin. The noise of everyday life falls away and everything suddenly feels vast and still. Composer Alan Ovanas, he tried to capture that feeling in music. He called it Mysterious Mountain. It's a piece of music that opens like a hymn and wanders through something like a spiritual journey, and then it leaves you standing quietly at the summit. I'm Melanie Renata. Together, we'll hike this mountain later this hour.

0: the Dover Quartet and clarinetist David Schifrin serving up some orchestrated jazz, a movement called Heaven from the Ducal Suite by Duke Ellington. Now you head out onto a somewhat spiritual symphonic journey in just a moment. I'm Melanie Renata.
1: I'm Juana Summers from NPR. I don't know if you heard, but PRE's news team won an Edward R. Murrow Award this year for Annette Weston's reporting on justice for the victims of Camp Lejeune's water contamination. It's a big deal for Public Radio East, and it demonstrates our commitment to high-quality journalism for PRE listeners in Eastern North Carolina. 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
0: It might be a little early for a morning hike, but we're doing it anyway. You climb a musical mountain here with the Royal Liverpool Philharmonic, music that is honestly both breathtaking and life-giving. It's the second symphony of Alan Hovhaness, known as Mysterious Mountain.

0: A work that breathes life into your lungs. Mysterious Mountain by Alan Hovhaness, his second symphony. Gerard Schwartz conducting the Royal Liverpool Philharmonic. I'm Melanie Renata with the soft sounds of Debussy in just a bit.
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0: Nearly a full third of Debussy's art songs were inspired by one specific poet, 19th century French poet Paul Verlaine. This is one of those works, his Petite Suite.

0: Originally composed as four pieces for piano, four hands, if you can believe it, from the sounds of that, the Detroit Symphony performing the Petite Suite by Debussy. I'm Melanie Renata. Thanks for being with me this morning. Be good to yourself today, and be good to your neighbor too, okay?
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0: And that was music there, a string symphony, actually, with the Amadeus Ensemble, conducted by Agnieszka Duszmal. String Symphony Number 2 by Felix Mendelssohn. Coming up, 3 Botticelli pictures. We'll take a little tour through an art gallery of sorts in the mind of Ottorino Respighi.
1: I'm Juana Summers from NPR. I don't know if you heard, but PRE's news team won an Edward R. Murrow Award this year for Annette Weston's reporting on justice for the victims of Camp Lejeune's water contamination. 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
0: Just a few notes about the music you're about to hear and the paintings to which it all corresponds. Spring is an all-original with trilling birds, a nod to Vivaldi, and a definite tribute to the Renaissance-style dances. The Adoration of the Magi suggests, appropriately enough, the classic carol, O Come, O Come, Emmanuel. And still another Vivaldi reference takes place in the third part, The Birth of Venus, not

0: Yeah, and that lovely piece there called Una Limosna por el Amor de Dios. Agustin Barrios composed it, and John Williams playing the guitar there. I'm Kevin O'Connor. Good to have you here. We have work on the way from Mozart, and birthday today, 1878, American author Upton Sinclair, famous for The Jungle, was born in Baltimore, Maryland, and Jay Ward, one of my favorites, 1920, American cartoonist, Rocky and his friends, Bullwinkle, born in Berkeley, California, 1989. Did not realize he was a Berkeley native.
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3: Sunday Baroque. I'm Suzanne Vona. September 21st is the United Nations International Day of Peace. The annual event focuses on efforts to end conflict and promote peace around the world. This year's theme is Invest in Peace for Everyone, Everywhere, Every Day. And there's a link on today's playlist with ideas for how to observe the occasion. Today, we are highlighting International Day of Peace with peaceful music, including selections from an opera composed in honor of a peace treaty ending the War of Austrian Succession.

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1: Antonia Bembo was a Venetian singer and composer who sought her personal peace from an abusive husband when she went to Paris and started working for King Louis. Les Capsper Girls sing Antonia Bembo's cantata, My Love, Let's Make Peace.

0: Lake Capsper Girls, saying, "My love, let's make peace." It is a little cantata by the 17th century Venetian singer and composer Antonia Bembo.
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0: This is Sunday Baroque, supported by Newport Mansions, protecting, preserving, and presenting an exceptional collection of house museums and landscapes in one of the most historically intact cities in America, Newport, Rhode Island, newportmansions.org. Intabulation is a musical term for an instrumental arrangement of what's usually a vocal piece. And in the 15th century, musicians started to experiment with new techniques to play the lute. Paul Odette plays a lute intabulation of Peace on Earth by Josquin des Prez.

0: Combattimento Consort of Amsterdam played War in Peacetime. It's a suite by Georg Philipp Telemann. Sunday Baroque is produced at WSHU in Fairfield, Connecticut, and funded by the Richard P. Garmany Fund at Hartford Foundation for Public Giving, providing support to institutions that are committed to enriching lives in Connecticut, including Connecticut Science Center and Elizabeth Park Conservancy. Our production team is Julie Ferdino, Jennifer Basher, Sabrina Garone, Ann Lopez, and Lexi Perinol. I'm Suzanne Bona. This is Sunday Baroque.
1: I'm Juana Summers from NPR. I don't know if you heard, but PRE's news team won an Edward R. Murrow Award this year for Annette Weston's reporting on justice for the victims of Camp Lejeune's water contamination. It's a big deal for Public Radio East, and it demonstrates our commitment to high-quality journalism for PRE listeners in eastern North Carolina. 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
1: You know the saying that time flies when you're having fun. It sure seems like summer flew by this year, faster than ever. 17th century English musician Christopher Simpson was inspired by the seasons, and he was not only creating a meditation on the weather, he was illustrating the passage of time. The serious viols perform an air from Simpson's Autumn Suite.

0: members of the Sirius Viols, viola da gamba players Hilla Perl, Marta Perl, and Frauke Hess played the air from the Autumn Suite by 17th century English composer Christopher Simpson.
1: The driveway moments are almost every other day type things. When you pull in the driveway, you just can't turn the car off because you need to finish the story you're hearing. I love the Science Friday. Start my day with the morning and then finish up with, you know, in the afternoon. I'm Jeffrey Smith, and I live in New Bern, North Carolina. I came down from Connecticut 22 years ago, and I was pleased to get down to North Carolina and find PRE. I'm retired 3 years ago, and I spend a lot of time in the car, and that's the only thing I listen to in the car is NPR. When I was in sales, part of the sales course, he said, people tend to listen to their favorite music while they're driving. Salesman spend a lot of time in the car. He says, that's like chewing gum for your brain. And he says, it does nothing for your brain. But he says, if you listen to something like public radio, you actually can improve your brain while you have hours of windshield time. And so I've been doing that for probably 35 years. It's honest news.
0: You're listening to Sunday Baroque. There are sonnets for each movement of Antonio Vivaldi's Autumn Concerto that mention common imagery of the season, the peasant celebrating the harvest, the cooling breezes, and the hunters emerging at dawn, ready for the chase. Il Giardino Armonico plays Vivaldi's Autumn Concerto.

0: Harpsichordist Roger Hamilton, violinist Caroline Balding, and the Band of Instruments played Autumn, the third concerto from Giovanni Antonio Guido's Setting of the Seasons. 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
0: 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There's a proverb that goes, all the flowers of all the tomorrows are in the seeds of today and yesterday. Each of James Oswald's heirs for the seasons has a floral name corresponding with its seasonal name. And this is an autumn suite subtitled The Marvel of Peru.

0: Violinist Fabio Biondi and harpsichordist Rinaldo Alessandrini played Giuseppe Tartini's violin sonata with the subtitle Beautiful Season. Sunday Baroque is produced at the Richard P. Garmany Classical Music Production Suite at WSHU Public Radio in Fairfield, Connecticut, where the production team includes Julie Ferdino, Jennifer Basher, Sabrina Garone, Ann Lopez, Lexi Parinol, and I'm Suzanne Bona. 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
0: I'm Suzanne Bona. The Italian word Settecento translates to 700, but it often refers to the 1700s in history and the art, history, and culture of that period, which was part of the Baroque era. In 1996, violinist Rachel Barton Pine and her two friends, John Mark Rosendahl and David Schrader, got together to record sonatas by George Frederick Handel, and they moved forward using Trio Settecento as their chamber ensemble's name. Today, you'll hear Trio Settecento from their Italian sojourn.

0: Do you ever feel like there's almost a plot to make you not trust your own eyes and ears? To wonder whether something is real or just bait for your attention? You're not wrong to be skeptical. You should be. That's why you're here. For a commitment to facts.
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0: And details that take you somewhere real.
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7: 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And then later, violetta was used to refer to the viola. Richard Egar and the Academy of Ancient Music played Dario Castello's Sonata Quarta for violin and violetta.

0: Harpsichordist Richard Egar directed the Academy of Ancient Music, playing the Sonata Quarta for violin and violetta by 17th century Venetian musician Dario Castello. 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
0: This is Sunday Baroque, supported by Newport Mansions, protecting, preserving, and presenting an exceptional collection of house museums and landscapes in one of the most historically intact cities in America, Newport, Rhode Island, newportmansions.org. Although Alessandro Stradella barely lived to age 40, he produced hundreds of interesting and appealing compositions. This is one of them. Trio Settecento plays Stradella's Sinfonia in D minor.

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1: The album Passing Fancy, Beauty in a Moment of Chaos from the group Sonambula features music by composers who were forced to hide their identities for various reasons. This is by 17th century musician Leonora Duarte. She and her family lived in Antwerp, and they were Jewish, but they pretended outwardly to be Christian to avoid persecution. Sonambula plays Leonora Duarte's 7th Sinfonia.

0: Eric Milnes led New York Baroque singing Solomon Rossi's hymn setting of Adon Olam, Lord of the Universe. 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
0: Sunday Baroque is funded by a group of music-loving donors called the Friends of Sunday Baroque, whose generous contributors include Lynn Walther of Lake Grove, New York, and the New Family Trust in memory of Joan Cockrell New. Johann Christian Bach was the 18th child of Johann Sebastian Bach. He was born in 1735, right near the end of the Baroque era. William Boughton conducts the English Symphony Orchestra playing Johann Christian Bach's Sinfonia No. 6, Opus 18.

0: Martin Zeller, Marco Frazzato, and Roberto Bevilacqua were the cellists, with harpsichordist Stefano De Micheli playing the fourth sonata by Giacobbe Bassevi Cervetto. Sunday Baroque is produced at the Richard P. Garmany Classical Music Production Suite at WSHU Public Radio in Fairfield, Connecticut, by Julie Fertino, Jennifer Basher, Sabrina Garone, Ann Lopez, and Lexi Perrinell. I'm Suzanne Vona, and this is Sunday Baroque.
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That was Invención a la Italiana by Catalonian composer Javier Monsalvatge. This composer that was born in Spain in 1912, he died in 2002. The piece was recorded by Carlos Prieto on cello and Edison Quintana on piano. And Carlos Prieto and Edison Quintana are the center of our show today. This is Fiesta, a young composer, Elvio Barilari. The idea is to recognize today and celebrate the career of this duet of cello and piano, the Mexican Carlos Prieto and the Uruguayan Edison Quintana. Carlos Prieto comes from a musical family, and even his son is the very famous Mexican conductor Carlos Miguel Prieto. Edison Quintana was born in Uruguay in 1937. Being very young, he won an amazing number of piano contests. He went to study in Europe. And after this very well-established career in Europe, he finally went to live in Mexico in 1976. He has been completely integrated in the Mexican reality in playing with Carlos Prieto, this fantastic amount of chamber music, and with many other ensembles and orchestras. And now we are going to present the music of a Colombian composer, Claudia Calderón. This is a very beautiful piece. It's called La Revuelta Circular. It's going to something like the Circular Revolution

That was a beautiful and energetic piece by Colombian composer Claudia Calderón, as recorded by this fantastic cello and piano duet composed by Carlos Prieto and Edison Quintana. And we are going to continue further south to get to Bolivia. How many times, how often are you able to listen to classical music, living classical composer from Bolivia? Well, this is a fantastic one, Alberto Villalpando. He was born in Bolivia in 1940. And this piece is called Sonatina de Piel Morena. Piel Morena means darker skin. In this case, describes the native culture and the Afro culture in the same way. Sonatina de Piel Morena by Bolivian composer Alberto Villalpando, as recorded by our feature artists Carlos Prieto on cello and Edison Quintana on piano.

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0: A beautiful composition featuring elements of the Andean music, music from the Andean mountains, by Bolivian composer Alberto Villalpando, Sonatina de Piel Morena, as recorded by the artist we are celebrating today, Mexican cellist Carlos Prieto, and Uruguayan / Mexican pianist Edison Quintana. On the second part of the program, we are going to listen to some music from Argentina by Astor Piazzolla, and from Mexico, Emilio Toussaint. 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
2: I'm Juana Summers from NPR. 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
0: Bienvenidos nuevamente a Fiesta. I am composer Elvio Barilari. Today we are celebrating the duet, the chamber music duet, composed by Mexican cellist Carlos Prieto and Edison Quintana, a great pianist born in Uruguay that in 1976 moved to Mexico and has become a Mexican citizen and a longtime collaborator of Carlos Prieto. We heard music from Catalonia, from Colombia, and from Bolivia. And now we are going further south to Buenos Aires, Argentina, to listen to beautiful compositions by Astor Piazzolla. Milonga en re, that means milonga in the key of D. And milonga is a traditional, in this case, urban music from Rio de la Plata, a great tune from 1970, by Astor Piazzolla, celebrating a famous tango club at that time in Buenos Aires called Michelangelo. The tune is called Michelangelo 70, Michelangelo 1970. Of course, the interpreters are going to be Carlos Prieto on cello and Edison Quintana on piano.

two gorgeous compositions by Argentine composer Astor Piazzolla, Milonga en Re in Michelangelo 70, as recorded by our featured artists of the day, Mexican cellist Carlos Prieto and Uruguayan pianist Edison Quintana. Our last composer for today is going to be the Mexican Emilio Toussaint. Emilio was born in Mexico in 1954. He died young in 2011. And in this case, we're going to feature Carlos Prieto on cello in Orquesta de las Américas under the baton, bajo la batuta, de Carlos Miguel Prieto. And Carlos Miguel Prieto is the son of Carlos Prieto. Family business. Mexican composer Emilio Toussaint, Cello Concerto No. 2.

That was the very lively Cello Concerto No. 2 by Mexican composer Emilio Toussaint, as recorded by Carlos Prieto as the cello soloist in the Orquesta de las Americas under the baton of his son, Carlos Miguel Prieto. This was our visit and our celebration of the musicianship of Mexican cellist Carlos Prieto and Uruguayan pianist Edison Quintana. We are going to have many more occasions to feature the music because fortunately they have recorded a good deal. And if you enjoy this show, please go to our website wfmt.com/fiesta. Then you can stream free episodes of our program. Also, don't forget to like us on Facebook. And un gran abrazo para Carlos Prieto y Edison Quintana. They are going to be listening to this show. Muchas gracias to our producer, Daniel Goldberg. Y por supuesto, muchas gracias para todos ustedes. Estamos en la cadena radial de WFMT.

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0: The Eroica Trio with Trio Sonata No. 2 by Danish Baroque composer Diedrich Buxtehude. He influenced a lot of composers, including a young J.S. Bach. 20-year-old Bach once walked 250 miles to meet Buxtehude, and he stayed for 3 months to learn from him. I guess after a 250-mile walk, I hope that he wouldn't just turn around and come home the next day.
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0: How long is too long for a performance or a concert? When it came to Tchaikovsky's longest ballet, the complete score for Sleeping Beauty was 4 hours long, and it was music that he loved writing from start to finish. This suite wasn't realized in Tchaikovsky's lifetime. It was put together a few years after he died. Tchaikovsky's Sleeping Beauty Ballet Suite, performed here by the Boston Symphony Orchestra.

0: Tchaikovsky had a lot of other work going on when he accepted the job for writing music for Sleeping Beauty. He was really excited to write music for the story. It was something he had always loved. And he said writing that music was something he absolutely loved from start to finish. The Sleeping Beauty Ballet Suite by Tchaikovsky. Seiji Ozawa conducted the Boston Symphony Orchestra.
1: 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I don't know if you heard, but PRE's news team won an Edward R. Murrow Award this year for Annette Weston's reporting on justice for the victims of Camp Lejeune's water contamination. 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

0: The Neus Chamber Ensemble with Symphony No. 1 by François-Joseph Gossec. I'm Jillian Kahn, and I hope you're doing well. Thanks a lot for enjoying classical music.
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3: This is 20th Century Limited, where we explore the composers, styles, and events that shaped 20th century classical music. I'm Paul Jordan, and thank you so much for being here. Today we conclude our two-part look at one of the most radical and influential composers of the 20th century, Edgar Varèse. Born in Paris in 1883, Varèse was a restless and intensely curious man who never seemed willing to accept that music had to remain confined to the sounds and ideas inherited from the past. He studied music in Paris and Berlin, but he was fascinated by science, mathematics, and technology as well. In 1915, he moved to New York, where he found a musical culture that seemed much more open to the possibilities that he imagined. Varèse wasn't simply interested in writing unusual music. He wanted to rethink what music itself could be. He became fascinated with sound as physical material, with rhythm, timbre, intensity, and space, and increasingly less interested in traditional melody and harmony. He famously described his goal as, quote, organized sound. In a 1915 interview, he said, "I refuse to submit myself only to sounds that have already been heard." And he spent the rest of his life trying to find those new sounds, working with percussion, sirens, electronic instruments, and eventually magnetic tape. This was a man who challenged what music is and what music could be at every turn. In Program 1, we heard Varèse challenging the traditional boundaries of the orchestra and treating sound itself as musical material. Today, we'll follow those ideas into the future as Varèse's imagination finally encounters the technology he had been waiting for. We begin with Tuning Up, a work that Varèse sketched out in 1947 but never completed. More than 50 years later, his colleague, Chu Wenzhong, reconstructed the piece from Varèse's surviving sketches. What we'll hear is therefore a fascinating collaboration across time. Varèse's ideas from 1947 brought to life in a finished work in 1998. The Royal Concertgebouw Orchestra is conducted by Ricardo Chailly.

Our opening work this time on 20th Century Limited, the piece is called Tuning Up. Music of Edgar Varèse and the Royal Concertgebouw Orchestra was led by Ricardo Chailly. Our next work takes us back to 1936. It's called Density 21.5 and was written for solo flute. The title refers to the density of platinum, the material used to make the new flute for which the piece was composed. But Varèse wasn't interested in simply writing another flute piece. He explored the instrument's sounds, attacks, and resonances as raw musical material. This is Density 21.5, and the flutist is Jacques Zoon.

Jacques Zoon was the flutist in that performance of Density 21.5, music of Edgar Varèse here on 20th Century Limited. Our next work jumps forward 25 years to 1961. Nocturnal was one of Varèse's final compositions. Here, the human voice enters a radically different sound world, alongside orchestra and electronic tape. Varèse died before completing the work, leaving it in a fragmentary form, but even in its unfinished state, Nocturnal points toward the electronic music that he had imagined for decades. It's performed here by Ricardo Chailly, leading the Royal Concertgebouw Orchestra, with soprano Sarah Leonard and men of the Prague Philharmonic Choir.

That was Nocturnal, music of Edgar Varèse. Ricardo Chailly led the Royal Concertgebouw Orchestra with soprano Sarah Leonard and men of the Prague Philharmonic Choir. And now we arrive at the pivotal work in today's program, Des Airs. Varèse began composing Des Airs in 1949 and completed it in 1954. By then, electronic music studios had begun appearing in Europe, and Varèse finally had access to technology that could create sounds beyond the capabilities of the traditional orchestra. Des Airs combines a conventional orchestra with pre-recorded electronic tape. But the tape isn't simply an accompaniment. It creates an entirely different sonic world, sounds that could not have come from an orchestra alone, placed in contrast and conversation with the live musicians. When Des Airs was premiered in Paris in 1954, the audience wasn't exactly ready for the future. The performance became a scandal, with shouting, whistling, and protests erupting during the electronic passages. And there's a wonderful bit of history here. The premiere took place in the very same theater where the Rite of Spring had caused its infamous uproar 41 years earlier. Varèse had spent decades imagining new worlds of sound. With Des Airs, he finally had the technology to enter one, but clearly not everyone was ready to make that leap.

Désert, music of Edgar Varèse, performed by the ASCO Ensemble, with the original tape-recorded accompaniment created by the composer. And now we come to the final work in our two-part journey through the music of Edgar Varèse, Poème électronique, composed in 1958. By this point, Varèse had spent more than 40 years imagining a music liberated from the traditional orchestra. Now, at last, he had the technology to realize that vision on a scale he could have only dreamed of when he arrived in New York in 1915. Poème électronique was created for the 1958 Brussels World's Fair as part of an extraordinary multimedia installation inside the Philips Pavilion. The audience entered a space where music, architecture, images, and light were combined into a single experience. Varèse's electronic composition was designed to move through the space surrounding the listener and becoming part of the environment itself. This is Poème électronique, the final destination of our journey with Edgar Varèse. The music that you are about to hear was transferred from the original four-track audio tape created by the composer himself.

Poème électronique, music of Edgar Varèse, created for the 1958 Brussels World's Fair. And that brings us to the end of our two-part journey through the music of Edgar Varèse. We began with a composer who challenged the very boundaries of music, and we've ended with a work that could scarcely have existed without the technology of its time, technology that Varèse imagined decades before it arrived. Varèse spent his life imagining the future of music. What's remarkable is how much of that future he actually saw coming. I'm Paul Jordan, and thank you so much for joining me today on 20th Century Limited, where we explore the world of 20th century classical music. 20th Century Limited is a production of Public Radio East.

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It was a lover and his lass. The words are by none other than William Shakespeare. The music, which would not have been recognized by William Shakespeare in his time, by John Rutter. It's one of the movements from a work entitled Birthday Madrigals, all music of John Rutter, with lyrics from that same general Shakespearean time period. We'll hear the entire thing a little bit later on the hour. Also, a gorgeous Stabat Mater by Giovanni Battista Pergolesi on the hour. All heard here on The Choral Tradition, a weekly one-hour program of the best in recorded choral music. Music selected and presented by your host on The Choral Tradition, Finlay Woolston. Good afternoon, my good friends. How are you today? Delighted, of course, as I always am, to be able to be here and to share my lifelong love of great singing, great choral music. Thanks so much for being there to share my great love of great choral music. Every Sunday afternoon between 3 and 4, you and I get together, enjoy each other's company, and some great, great music. We have a very full hour. These birthday madrigals by Rutter toward the end of the hour are so much fun. We'll get to those a little bit later. We'll balance that relatively light music with a very serious piece by Giovanni Battista Pergolesi. It's a Stabat Mater. Pergolesi died entirely too young, died in 1736. Born in 1710, he was 26 years old, died from tuberculosis. He was a native of Naples, and he was very, very influential in music at the time. He wrote sacred music and opera, and influenced a lot of people, even in that short life. The Stabat Mater was the last work that he wrote. He finished it just a couple of days before he died in 1736. A Stabat Mater, here's the opening, it's all in Latin, but Stabat Mater dolorosa, juxta crucem lacrimosa dum pendimat filius. At the cross her station keeping, stood the mournful mother weeping close to Jesus to the last. So you can tell it's a very, very serious work. And the Stabat Mater has been set over many, many years, many centuries, by a lot of composers. This is one of the earliest ones. Here's Christopher Hogwood conducting the Academy of Ancient Music. Great soloists here, Emma Kirkby, soprano, and James Bowman, countertenor.

The music is by Giovanni Pergolesi, Italian composer, native of Naples. Born in 1710, died entirely too young from tuberculosis in 1736, all of 26 years old. That was his last work he completed before he died. He finished it just a few days before he died, a Stabat Mater Dolorosa Juxta Crucem Lacrimosa Dum Pendebant Filius, at the cross for station keeping, stood the mournful mother weeping close to Jesus to the last. Words that have been said over many centuries by many different composers, but that one, dating to 1736, was extremely influential in church music at the time and for a lot of years afterwards. Good performance there. I like that. Christopher Hogwood with the Academy of Ancient Music, Emma Kirkby soprano, and James Bowman countertenor. Hi, I'm Finlay Woolston. Thanks for coming along today on this edition of The Choral Tradition. Well, we need to balance that pretty heavy music of a Stabat Mater with some lighter things. Here's Birthday Madrigals for choir, piano, and double bass. The music is written by John Rutter. It sets poetry from Shakespeare and Shakespeare's time. Starts off with It Was a Lover and His Last, Shakespeare. Draw on Sweet Night, John Wilby, 1609. Come Live with Me, Christopher Marlowe, 1612. My Love Hath My Heart, by Sir Philip Sidney, that dates to 1615, and then When Daisies Pied, again by Shakespeare, and in this case, the word pied, I had to look this up, When Daisies Pied, pied in this case in Shakespearean times simply meant multicolored. Essentially, it's when daisies were multicolored, a field of multicolored daisies. Here are the Cambridge Singers, John Rutter conducting his own music, Malcolm Creese is double bass here, Wade Marshall piano.

The music is by John Rutter, has setting poetry by Shakespeare and others of Shakespeare's general time under the general title of Birthday Madrigals for Choir, Piano, and Double Bass. Boy, we are right out of time on today's Choral Tradition. Thanks so much for being with me today, and I will see you again next week. And until next week, thanks for letting me share the music with you. This is your host on the Choral Tradition, Finlay Woolston, inviting you to join me again next Sunday and every Sunday from 3 to 4 in the afternoon for the best in recorded choral music on the Choral Tradition.

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0: The Lark Quartet performing that arrangement of George Gershwin's Clap Your Hands from the 1926 Gershwin Brothers musical, OK. Music written for a star Russian horn player comes your way right after this.
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0: I'm Bonnie North. Thanks so much for hanging out with me. The French horn. It always has had its fans. It's a beautifully rich sounding instrument. It can be clarion or mellow or both. And a fellow in the 1950s, 40s and 50s, Valery Polekh, was a Russian horn player. And he once said that until he could learn to make it sing, make the French horn sing, that he did not consider himself a virtuoso. Well, when he finally got to the point where he felt he could make the instrument sing, he asked Reinhold Glier to write him a concerto, and Glier did. Here it is. Marie-Louise Neunecker is the horn soloist, along with the Bamberg Symphony Orchestra in Reinhold Glier's Horn Concerto.

0: The Horn Concerto by Reinhold Glier, Maria Luisa Neunecker, the soloist, joined by the Bamberg Symphony Orchestra.
1: I'm Juana Summers from NPR. I don't know if you heard, but PRE's news team won an Edward R. Murrow Award this year for Annette Weston's reporting on justice for the victims of Camp Lejeune's water contamination. 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
0: This is music by Franz Schubert, the third movement of his great symphony, the Symphony No. 9, the Leipzig Gewandhaus Orchestra performs.

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0: American violinist Randall Goosby and pianist Zhu Wang performing Antonín Dvořák's Sonatina. Music of American composer William Grant Still comes your way right after this.
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0: I'm Bonnie North. Thanks for joining me. William Grant Still has long been considered to be the dean of African-American classical composers. He's got a long list of firsts and other accolades. He's the first black conductor to lead a white radio orchestra for a national broadcast, for example, and also the first African-American composer to have a symphony premiered by a major U.S. orchestra. Well, in 1948, he was entertaining visitors from England, and he wanted to musically introduce them to Afro-Anglo, Latino, and Native American musical styles. So he wrote miniatures for these friends, and the Calico Winds performs them now.

0: Miniatures by William Grant Still, written in 1948 to introduce some English visitors to Afro-Anglo-Latino and Native American musical styles. The Calico Winds performed. We'll be back in just a moment with music from a Spanish Basque composer compared to Mozart.
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0: I'm Bonnie North. Thanks so much for joining me. Juan Arriaga, who was a Spanish Basque composer, was known after his death as the Spanish Mozart, not so much because his music sounded like Mozart's, but because his life mirrored Mozart's. He was a child prodigy and an accomplished composer who, like Mozart, died very young. In Arriaga's case, he didn't even reach 20. Here's the finale from one of his symphonies.

0: the finale of a symphony by Juan Arriaga, performed by the BBC Philharmonic.
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0: The Gorzenik Orchestra performed Viktor Ullmann's Symphony No. 2. Music by Aaron Copland comes your way right after this.
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0: Aaron Copland wrote Letters from Home in 1944 in the middle of the Second World War. Here's Joanne Folletta with the Buffalo Philharmonic to perform it.

0: Letters from Home, written in 1944 by Aaron Copland. Joanne Folletta led the Buffalo Philharmonic. I'm Bonnie North. Thanks for joining me.
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0: Cinema Nostalgia by Japanese composer Joe Hisaishi. He was at the piano, and he was joined by the studio orchestra. Music by Mozart. One of his serenades comes your way right after this.
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0: I'm Bonnie North. Thanks so much for joining me. Mozart's Serenade No. 12 is considered one of his most puzzling and even mysterious works. It's orchestrated for an ensemble that's traditionally employed for light entertainment, but this particular piece is defiantly dark in its character. And another puzzle, Mozart would have, the serenades that he would have written would have consisted of a series of loosely connected movements in dance meters, like five or more movements. But this C minor serenade has only four, which kind of makes it like a symphony. Here's the Serenade No. 12, performed by the Orpheus Chamber Orchestra.

0: The Serenade No. 12 by Wolfgang Amadeus Mozart, members of the Orpheus Chamber Orchestra, performed.
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